Welcome to everybody at this new lesson of our course. We are going to talk about processing of metal sheets.

Topics, cutting, shearing on and punching, cool deformation. Let's start from cutting. Metal sheet working. Many products on the market are produced with one of the steps that fall within the scope of cold working of material sheet. So, from the picture that I've put in these slides, as you can see, a lot of daily usage objects are coming from this machining that are going to talk, and from other type of machine that we have already discussed in the previous lesson. So, they come in our daily life in different situation or different with different directly or indirectly. Cutting of material sheet carried out with the aid of cutting tool or machine. They consist of two blades equipped with the appropriate draft angle. The mobile blade operate on the fixed one in order to obtain the detachment of the metal. So now we have to apply the theory of the cutting. So in the theory of the cutting, we have to have a sliding between parallel plane of the material cutted. So because we have this relative movement between the different crystal plane of our material till we can break the connection between the different plane. And this is from this theory we have to study and apply with a machine this type of working. And let's see in the next slide. It's an example. The figure shows the section of the cutting area. Duff angle all highlighted. There are different cutting methods. So here we can see, let's stay on the drawing. So we see our sheet that is now is going to be cutted by these blades. So we have one blade that is fixed and another blade that is moving from up to down. Let's see first important point, the draft angle. So there is, we don't have here an orthogonal angle in this area and here, but we need this little angle because we have before the deformation and the cutting, we have an elastic deformation of the material. And this elastic deformation must be absorbed by the element. So we need just to give air of movement of our material. As we can see here, the material is still not cutted, is till now is only deformated. So we need the press sheet metal that have to maintain our sheet in the position on the supporting surface. So we see the main element of this cutting machine. So the blades, something that must be keep in the position our sheet, and of course most important, the draft angle on our blades, in both blades. Cutting machine with parallel blades. There are simple shear consisting in two flat blades on fixed, the lower one and the upper one, movable.
They guarantee a clean cut, but the shear stress is high. The value is obtained from the section to be cut and from the shear resistance of the material. So, let's see how we evaluate this value. So, the cutting section is given by the thickness S and the width L of the sheet to be cut. So, we have the section that in the figure it's represented by this gray area. Then we need the force P must be obtained by the multiplication of this tau per S. So tau L per S. So with this value, the tau is the shear stress that we could obtain by manual regarding the material that we are going to cut, and the dimensions are known because the material that are working in process. Guillotine shear, so called because the upper blade is tilted. There is the advantage that the cutting section is reduced, and the advantage as the cutting continues. So now the upper, you see the upper blade, there is a small inclination in order to have a different way to cut, not all together, the cut all parallel, but with some regular cut that is increasing. So, the cutting force, the cutting section is S equal 1 of, on 2 AB per S. Let's see on the figure. So, the upper blade is tilted, as you can see. So the dropped area is the area is already cutted of our piece. This is the area that must be cutted, and this is the area that is in cutting. So we have a very we have a reduction of this area that we could evaluate based of the triangle area. So by this multiplication, but tangent alpha is equal S on AB, then AB is S on tangent alpha, whereby S is 1 on 2 per S on tangent alpha per S, so is equal S per S on 2 tangent alpha. So now we see that the area that we obtained is different from the area that we already evaluated in the previous step. But the force now should be tau per S, so this value. We have to say that the angle of the shear must be between 2 and 3 degrees, not more, because during cutting the sheet will bend. So it's a problem. So we could think that we could increase a very large value of this angle. If I increase very big the alpha, I have a big increase of the value of the tangent, that is a denominator, so we have a very big reduce of the force. But this big inclination tend to have a big bend on the material cut, and this could represent a problem on the final product. To avoid displacement of the shear sheet during cutting, it must be locked with a pressing sheet. So now we introduce a
parallel force during the cutting, we have not only the force that

is orthogonal of our sheet. But we introduce a parallel force that could move the sheet during the cutting. So it's very important now to press the sheet in order to avoid this movement. Circular blade shear. The cut is performed with rotating circular blades of equal speed but opposite verse. So now we have the difference that we have two circular cutting knife, and both of cutting equipment are rotating or are in moving with the rot in opposite rotation. The blades are made of special hardened steel and ground on the cutting edge. The application: they are used for continuous straight cutting of metal sheet, trimming or cutting, in width of metal rolled product. So these are applied on the machine that are machining the material rolled sheet. You have to think that in aluminium, for aluminium, we could have a very long rolled material. So we talk about kilometer that you have to cut on the edge on in length. So we need a continuous, very continuous cutting. So in this case, as we can see on the picture, what we can do, we use the bottom knife, that is bottom is a circular that provide here, this is provided here with a little shear angle, and coupled with the cutting blade, the circular blade that we have on the top, that in this case cut from here, so start to cut here our laminated, and part of laminated, usually the internal side of the laminated is continuing machined, and the trimmed part, usually the external part, will be scraped and reutilized in the for further process and so on. So it's continuous for indefinite distance, different from what we have seen with the previous step. Then we have another process, is the nibbing. Nibbing is an operation of cutting sheet material according to an irregular contour. It is carried out by a cylindrical punch of small diameter equipped with a rapid alternative vertical movement. The sheet rests on a die that has a hole with a diameter of slightly more than the punch. So here we have this punch that is in very fast speed, have this continuous punch on the sheet, is and in the opposite side there is a die with the hole of the dimension comparable with our punching, and all this equipment is moved with a specific shape that we need, could be mechanical or by CNC method, and we cut with a regular surface, with a special shape that we need for particular application. Then we have the Kantor machine used for cutting several overlapping sheet according to a template. The cutting takes place with a cutter placed in rotation at very high speed. This is an application used for airplane production. So they receive a certain quantity of aluminum sheet. They take the number that they need, 2, 10 different pieces,
put one to each other.

press maintain the closed, and with this machine that with that is like a milling machine, they make this cutting with a different shape. You have to think for the plane application that the sheet that we put on the plane depend on the body or in the wings are not rectangular, but have they have to adapt to a not a plane surface. So the surface have a very little detail that must be reproduced in very good with very good clearance, very close, because we have at the end to put all together this sheet. So it's very faster and easier way, and it could be easier to change the shape of the figure by changing the program of the movement of our cutting machine. So, some review question from this section. The cutting blade section for sheet metal has orthogonal edge. What is the peculiarity of guillotine share? With what type of blade it is possible to perform an indefinite straight cut? Now let's see shearing and punching. Machine and equipment are the same, and the process consists of detaching a portion of metal sheet according to a contour corresponding to the section of the punch tool. The difference is shearing. The product is the part detached from the sheet. Punching, the detached part of is the scrape, while the finished is the punched sheet metal. So let's stay on the slide and see the two drawings are the same, but as you can see in the shearing, the product is in the bottom, so the top is the scrape. In the punching, same, is the opposite way. So the product with is the top, and the bottom is a scrape. What are the different? With shearing, we could obtain a circular element that we could use for pens on other elements. A different shape that will be further deformed. You have to see the rod sink, for example. You have to cut the in circular, triangular, quadrangular. This is the sheet that we put paint, drawing, we have our rod sinks. In punching, example of punching, you have to think of the rear part of our PC, on PC, that we will find some hole, some different shape for the parallel port, VGA, USB, so are different shape for different port. So the product is the sheet, and the scrape are the material that is eliminated in order to create the hole that we need for the application, cooling, and so on. The severing take place by the pressure of the punch against the sheet resting on the die. So, what do we have here? Punch, the sheet, and at the end, this cutting and deformation with the production of this element detached from the first one. The die as a hole according to the contour of the hole made on the metal sheet. So, first point, the dimension of the hole depending
from the dimension of the hole that we have on the die and not on the punching. The die has a draft angle between 1 and 2%. Between punch and die, there is a clearance between 5 and 12% of the thickness of the sheet. The clearance is achieved by reducing the diameter of the punch. So, we need a certain area between the two elements, because as we can see, we need for the deformation of the material, and we have to reduce something. The better way that is seen in the process is the better to reduce the diameter of the puncher, because the material, the shape, is be driven by the dimension of the hole that we have on the die. Shearing phases: the compression, the fracton line formation, and detachment of the product. Let's stay on the slide and see the drawing. So, the first part, the punching starts to touch and have the first elastic deformation of the sheet. So till now we don't have break, so there is elastic deformation. Then, after some further movements, we start to have breaks of the material from the edge of the die and from the edge of the punching. Then at the end we have the complete detach of the material. As we can see here in the focus rectangle, we can see that we have a different shape of the cutted surface. The cutted surface is this one. We have to concentrate. This is the cutting area. So we have a smooth surface, burnished, that is starting from the first elastic and plastic deformation. So after we start in the smooth surface, the cutting line, so the fracture line, then the material it's break during to the stress. So we have a very strong breaks. So we have this rough surface and the burr due to the elastic deformation. So, elastic deformation start with the cutting line, fracture line that start to cut the material, and then the breaks due to the compression of the punching. Metal behavior. Metal detachment, the percentage of penetration of the punch in which the fracture starts depends on the material. Elastic return of sheet material and the removed piece. The sheet will tend to adhere on the punch, while the product will tend to adhere on a die. So we start with the plastic with elastic deformation. Then we have the plastic deformation and the cut. But when we stop with the push, with the force, the material we give again the return deformation due to the elastic deformation that we have that where we start. So there is this tendency of the material already cutted, the sheet, to adherence to the punch, and the material detachment to increase, a very little increase of the dimension, and the risk to attach to the die. So for this case are designed some
angle, shear, some rake angle,

in order to avoid the blocks on the material inside the die. Calculation of punching stress. Calculate tau, the resistance of the material to cutting, the necessary force will be equal F equal tau per S. But what is S? S is the shared section that is worth the product between the thickness of the sheet for the cutting contour. S equal S per C. As I said before, the cutting area, in this case, is the external surface of the material that we already cutted. So is the perimeter and the product with the product of the thickness. So it's not the area of the punching of the area of the die, the section, the crescent section, is this one. The percentage of thickness by which the punch must be penetrated before detachment is called percentage penetration P. It follows that the lateral cutting section must be reduced real working stroke equal to the percentage of penetration C equal S per P percentage. So at the end, we have a reduction of the area. As we have seen in the previous slide, we have a little penetration of our punching that have the elastic deformation. If we leave the punching, the material will come back in the previous situation because we have an elastic deformation. So when we start to have the plastic deformation, we have to start to put the force. So we have to eliminate, we have to eliminate the calculation, eliminate this percentage needed for the penetration of our punching. The value P is obtained for specific tables. So specific tables studied, made on this type of process, give us the value that we help us to evaluate the force. So, some review question for this section. What is the difference between shearing and punching? What are the elements to which the cutting action is delegated? What characteristics does the edge of the removed piece have? Now let's talk about cold deformation. Processes. These include various activities that are performed cold on sheet material. So now we'll see some action that are done on the material in cold, at say room temperature. Some deformation in order to give to the material some shape, or to in order to eliminate some defect that we have on the material due to previous process. They can be of type free, in which the operator manages the machine of the piece, so, but very little application from just little deformation, non-cold, like very, very little, so, but they could be done, or constrained when making to the press by means or shapes or dies. So we use some equipment, some tools in order to change the shape of
our material. And now let's see some example. Leveling process. The previous process, especially rolling, tends to give a curvature to the sheet metal. The drawing represents an example of rolled material, cold rolled material. If we unwind, for example, aluminum sheet of 1 millimeter, 2 millimeter, or less, 0.5 millimeter, at the end we will see what I've represented on the on this drawing. You can see that the end of our sheet not stay at the level of the ground, but is a little, I can say, tilted up and so on. So, and this could be a problem. If I cut this material, I will not have a material that is completely put on the floor. So we have some defect that could be not good from the application that I have to do with this material. So how we can do? To eliminate this defect, the sheet is passed through the raw leveling machine, which consists of two series of parallel rolled, as you can see here in the drawing. So we have one fixed roll, one fixed series of roll, excuse me, and another series of roll that is could be moved up and down. We find the dip, the compenetration, the right compenetration of these rolls, the moving one respect to the fixed one, and this variation, this more or less deep, can put the material a series of bend in the external, so we change on the external surface from traction and compression in order to eliminate this coil set. But then we have the tension leveler process applied to recover some defect of flatness of rolled product. So, in the what I try to represent here in the in this figure, sometimes the rolled product after cutting are not easily placed on the surface. We will have some mount and valley on this on this surface, so we have some area that are that we have because we have some area that are longer than other area that are shorter. So if we try to think, we have this long sheet, rolled sheet, and we cut in different in strip. We will find some strips longer and other shorter. The shorter strip will retain the longer strip, and the longer strip they adapt to the shorter strip by creating of this valley and mountain valley in the surface and create this type of defect. So how we can do to eliminate this defect? And the processing is this tension leveling performed as we can see in this slide. It consists in tensing the laminate by passing it through a series of rolls called bridle rolls with increasing speed. So the VUE at the exit should be more than VUE at the entry. So let's follow me on the drawing. So we have the entry speed of our material. The first bridle is has a tangential speed little big than this one. Then the material is by friction is put in tension by this increase of speed. Then after the material leaves this the bridle number one, will

join the by number 2 that is rotating in the speed little more than 1. Then again the 3 little more of the 2 and the 4th little more of the 3. So at the end we have a view that is bigger of the V entry of 2, 3, 4%. It depends on the material, it depends on the percentage. So if we have the entry material at 100 meter per minute, we will have an exit speed of 104 meter per minute. But so what happened to the material? It happened that this is straight during this passage on this four roll. So we increase our length by increasing the length of the shorter strips in order to adapt to the longer strips. Then bending is carried out with machine that looks very much like shear with parallel blades. In this case, however, you still have a moving punch and a lower mount that take up in negative the shape of the punch that will be equal to the bending angle needed. Let's see better here in this drawing. So we have already a punch, we will have a die with some shape. So we have on the punch and on the die the shape that we need for our material. So what we done, so we have this compenetration of punching on the die, and we can see at the end we will have that the material is deformed by bend. So we don't have the flowing of the material, but simply a bend of the material. Elastic return. Once the action of the punch ceases, there will be an elastic return of the machined piece. This event depends on, so when we leave, when the punch leave the die, we have of course a little return of the material due to the elastic response of our material. So elastic deformation, the plastic deformation, there is the elastic that come back at the end of the tension. It depends by the type of material processed, from the type of bending implemented, from the pressure applied, from the bend radius, from the deformation rate. So we can move in both directions, or we can increase the bend angle that we need in order to have the bend angle that we needed, or evaluate the elastic deformation in order to have at the end the required angle. Bending. This is an operation by which a flat sheet is bent to form a cylinder. The operation is carried out with a machine called calendar or bending machine, consists of 3 or 4 horizontal axis rolled. The radius of the curvature of the sheet is obtained by controlling to the position of the two sides roll. So we can see on the figure, the machine is very simple. So we could have 1 or 2 rolls. These two rolls have the aim to drive our sheet. So the sheet starts to move up in rotation, up and down, and these two rolls starts to move in this direction in order to give to our sheet a

thumb bending rotation. This is used especially for steel to make some big container or big tank. You can see round and round this very big tank, for example, refinery for oil and so on. So we make sometimes not completely the circular element, but sometimes part of the element that will be joined by welding on the shop floor, on the area where it is obtained. We have to think that sometimes we are talking about very, very big tank. Deep drawing press operation. It's a cold forming operation of sheet metal. Through this process, for a flat sheet, is obtained by plastic deformation object having deep cavities or complicated shape, box or cup. This is used for a particular application that are for particular shapes that could be difficult to obtain with other process. The process consists of forcing the position of sheet metal to adapt to the shape of a punch activated by a press. So we have this equipment based on a die, the black holder that maintain our sheet in the position, and the deep drawing punch. And from this, we will obtain this shape. And let's see some important point. Geometric feature. For the material to flow between punch and matrix, a clearance is necessary, G, more than 10% of the machined thickness. So we need a deformation, a complete deformation of my material in order to obtain the plane sheet. A three-dimensional sheet. So what we need, a flow of material in order to perform at the end the shape that I need. Both the punch and the die have a large fitting radius to reduce localized stress. In this case, I don't have to cut. The cut of the material is a defect, so I need a very the radius, large fitting radius, in order to have this flowing of material. The steps. At the contact between the sheet and the punch, there is a first bending phase with subsequent strengthening of the edge. Subsequently, the material flow from the black holder into the die. So these are the phase. So let's see on the drawing. So positioning, start of deformation, so the material start to flow from here to bottom and from here in the left and right. So by increasing of this one, increasing the flow till at the end when we have directly that the movement of the punch inside the die, and have in order to obtain the surface that also the shape that we need. So, some review question. What is the purpose of the leveling processing? What does the tension level process consist of? How is sheet metal bending carried out? In deep drawing press process, how many clearance is provided between punch and die? Now, let's see a summary of the review question that we have already seen in this lesson. The cutting blade section for sheet metal has orthogonal edge. What is the peculiarity of guillotine shear?

With what type of blade it is possible to perform an indefinite straight cut? What is the difference between shearing and punching? What are the elements to which the cutting action is delegated? What characteristics does the edge of a removed piece have? What is the purpose of the leveling process? What does the tension leveling process consist of? How is sheet metal bending carried out? In deep drawing press process, how many clearance is provided between punch and die? So, we are at the end of this lesson, so I remember to you that further material will be found on the webpage of our course. So, thank you and bye.

0: Buonasera.
1: I don't remember when I first heard about COVID. It feels like it was always there, humming in the background, making me nervous. I was in the middle of a book tour, traveling several days out of the week. I decided to use a day off to go to the store and get some supplies. I'm an American, that is to say, comforted by buying things. I'm just being weird, I said to my spouse, but I'd feel better if we were prepared. She humored me, came with me. We did not wear masks. We didn't even own masks. It was a different world. Of course, nothing I could buy in a store could prepare me for what was coming. Weeks after that shopping trip, I was circling my house, rubbing sanitizer up to my elbows, cleaning my mail with bleach. I am a hypochondriac. When I was young, I read books about chemical spills, the influenza epidemic, Ebola. Now, I was living in a situation I'd only ever seen dramatized in literature. But for me, reading literature was not possible during COVID, not really. To read is to activate my brain, and with that activation comes an avalanche of thoughts, a horrifying cascade of anxieties. I kept picking up books and putting them down, unable to concentrate, or worse, suddenly infected with a novel's sense of expansiveness. I wanted my brain closed. I cooked, I played video games, I watched bad and silly movies. Why do we read? Some people, certainly, read to escape, to be entertained. For some people, reading is a controlled thrill, like a roller coaster. And there is certainly nothing wrong with this type of reading. As a child, it was practically all I did. But of course, literature is about more than simply passing the time. We love to theorize about literature's functions and benefits. A recent popular theory has to do with the creation and expansion of empathy. The theory goes that if we can see the rich inner life of someone unlike us,

we will be able to think of strangers also by definition unlike us and their rich inner lives. I am not the only person who finds this idea strange, simplistic, and chilling. In her essay, The Banality of Empathy, the brilliant novelist and academic Namwali Sirpel calls this idea a meaningless platitude. Psychologist Paul Bloom says that empathy is biased and short-sighted. After all, reading a book is not the same as walking in someone else's shoes. And even if it was, one should not need to walk in someone else's shoes to know that they have a rich inner life, that they deserve dignity, happiness, and so on. I am reminded of a common trope in American politics in which conservative voters despise, for example, the idea of universal health care until they themselves become drowned in medical debt, or despise gay people until their child comes out as gay. When they or someone they love are affected, they suddenly find themselves able to conceive of the other side's perspective. These stories are always framed as heartwarming, but they are singularly dark. The idea that no one deserves anything that you yourself don't personally need or understand. So I guess what I'm saying is, the generation of empathy is not the point of literature. If it's a side effect, so be it. But it's not literature's job. Then there are some who take a more simplistic approach and believe, whether they would frame it this way or not, that literature should have a moral agenda. This is a disturbing trend in American letters specifically, a desire to read a book's ethical framework via the relative morality of the characters. I was recently horrified to see someone on Twitter describe a forthcoming novel as a bad take, as if a novel, could be slotted into the same framework as a Goofus and Gallant comic. For my Italian audience, Goofus and Gallant is a 1940s American comic in which the actions of a naughty brother and a nice brother are contrasted with each other. Goofus demands a pencil, Gallant asks politely for a piece of paper, and so on. This idea is so ridiculous, I almost don't feel like rebutting it. Suffice it to say, it is very stupid, and the idea should not be entertained, even for a moment. But then what? In this world blighted by illness and climate change and government incompetence and selfishness and the breakdown of systems and the abdication of the social contract, what is the point of literature? If it isn't enough that literature is distracting or entertaining, and it isn't enough that it may or may not generate empathy, and if it isn't a religious text meant to instruct us on right or wrong, then why read it all? Here, I must quote at length the novelist Otessa Moshfeghi, who comes closer to an answer to this question than anyone I have ever seen. She writes, "I wish that future novelists would reject the pressure to write for the betterment of society. Art is not media. A novel is not an afternoon special or fodder for the Twittersphere or material for journalists to make neat generalizations about culture. A novel is not BuzzFeed or NPR or Instagram or even Hollywood. Let's get clear about that.
A novel is a literary work of art meant to expand consciousness. We need novels that live in an amoral universe, past the political agenda described on social media.

In a post-COVID world, a world where our structural inequities and defects have been laid bare, it might seem strange to think of novels doing something as abstract as expand consciousness. It is a process too complex to be quantified or measured or bought or sold, which in a world ruled by capitalism feels impossible. I went to college in Washington, the US capital, and most of my school friends went to work for the government or nonprofits or international relief organizations. For years, I've been prone to fretting about my own work and the way it contributes or doesn't to the world. It's hard to see, difficult to explain, impossible to gauge. It doesn't directly serve other people. It doesn't feed the hungry or clothe the poor or fund good causes or even pick up litter off the sidewalk. And yet I believe it is important because people are not just bodies, they are minds too. It is not the job of literature to keep us secure. That is the job of our governments. It is not the job of literature to comfort us. That is the job of our family and friends. It is not the job of literature to instruct us morally. That is the job of faith leaders and our consciences. In fact, I would argue that literature has no job at all. Much of what one does as a writer is immeasurable. People I have never met have read my book. My ghost has touched their ghost after a fashion. But of course, I will never know. People read my book in translation, in languages I do not speak and never will. After I die, if I am lucky, people will read my work, and in that way, they will commune with a tiny piece of my brain beyond the grave, and maybe, just maybe, I will shape them. This is what it is to contribute to the project of consciousness, to move imperceptibly into the human bloodstream and generate tiny eddies and currents that will create immediate and long-term effects that you and I cannot possibly imagine or comprehend. In the face of that unknowability, the project of literature becomes less about what it can do for us and more about what we can do for it. We can fund the project of literature and painting and dance. We can create stable social systems so people can make these things without upending their lives. We can value not just the outcomes that can be measured, but the ones that are ineffable, mysterious, beautiful, that is to say, art. In short, the thing that makes us human. That, I believe, is something worth preserving. Thank you.

is called Vanishing and Other Stories, and in Italian is called Svanire, and has just recently been published by Del Vecchio Editore. So I'm in Italy right now on a book tour. I've traveled to several cities. I began in Milan, then Torino. I went to the book fair there. I also made stops in Rome, Avellino, and Verona, as well as Venezia. I've been very lucky to be on this tour, very lucky to be interviewed now. Partly, I'm very happy to be here because it was quite unexpected to me that the book of short stories that I wrote and published in Canada was translated into Italian. It's always a big honor to be translated. The book was translated also into Hebrew, and that as well, to me, was a beautiful occurrence. The book of short stories that I wrote was published in Canada in 2009, so 4 years ago. It's a collection of 14 short stories that I wrote over the course of 7 years. So I'm a slow writer. I do sometimes up to 30 drafts of each short story. And I wrote these stories very slowly without the idea of publication in mind. I knew that eventually I wanted to publish them, but I didn't know exactly when that would be. I was just kind of writing one story after another. And it wasn't until I was about 25 years old, I started writing these stories when I was 20. And when I was about 25, I had a moment of very good luck where I was working in a bookstore in Victoria, BC, in Canada. And my boss there had sort of fallen in love with these short stories. He is a wonderful man who'd owned a bookstore for now almost 50 years. He's about 85 years old, and he said to me, "These stories are good. We're gonna send them out and get you a book deal." And I didn't believe him, but he did give he gave my stories out to anyone who would read them. They had been published in magazines in Canada, so I don't think it's the same in Italy, but in Canada there are many magazines, small magazines, that publish short stories, so young writers can get their work out into the world before they have a book published. And that was essentially my start as a published writer. I published several short stories. My boss at the bookstore where I worked gave them out to anyone who was interested in reading them, and eventually they got into the hands of an editor at Penguin Canada, which is a publishing house there, and she liked them, and she gave me a book contract. So I was very young, and I was very fortunate, and I finished my manuscript, and it was published when I was 27. So since then, I've had the good fortune to tour a lot in Canada and also in the United States. The book appeared with HarperCollins, and I've had the chance to go to Ireland. There's a wonderful short story festival in Cork, Ireland, and now I'm in Italy. So I feel very, very pleased to be here and very happy to be published by Del Vecchio Editore, who have just been a wonderful publisher for me, and I think published work, as I can tell by other writers, that is very, very strong. A bit about the short stories. It's 14 short stories, and they all center on the theme of vanishing, svanire. That's one of the titles of the short stories, the first one that appears in the book. And by vanishing, I guess I mean in every story there's a character who disappears. For example, in Svanire, the one of the characters sort of walks out of his life. He one morning wakes up, puts on his coat, takes his umbrella, walks out the door, and never comes home and never sees his family again. So the story is basically a mystery story where his daughter tries to uncover why he would do something like that, what it is that made him desperate enough to leave his life, to leave his wife and his daughter, and to never come home. For me, it was a mystery with no answer, but I really enjoyed exploring the psychology of the characters and the emotions involved in that kind of situation. There's another story that I wrote about three roommates who lived together very happily, one couple and another girl. And at one point, the one member of the couple, the young woman, leaves.
And so it leaves just two roommates together, and it's about how they cope, how they deal with this sudden change. Sometimes when I was thinking about vanishing, I was thinking about families. I was also thinking about friendships. I was thinking about what happens when people die. One of the stories is about a man whose wife has died of cancer, and it's about his grieving process. In order to get beyond it, he begins going to a casino, and he becomes, in fact, addicted to gambling, but eventually meets someone at the casino that allows him to move on from his loss. So I hope that the book, though it deals with dark subject matter, also has hope, and some of the stories, I hope, are resolved in a way that allow readers to feel a kind of both care for the characters and also a bit of lightness amid the darkness. I chose to write short stories instead of writing a novel. I shouldn't say that I chose to write short stories. I feel that the short story form sort of chose me. I had always known that I wanted to be a writer from when I was a little kid, and it wasn't until I was in my early 20s and started reading and writing short stories that I felt at home in any kind of genre. And I began by writing what I would say were really terrible short stories, and eventually, after reading enough and writing enough, started writing short stories that I could feel somewhat proud of. And I think that's the journey of most writers, is that you begin, you know, you begin writing in a way that is, you know, is very amateurish, and eventually you hope you'll write something publishable. But I also think it's that feeling of being an amateur probably lasts your whole life. I certainly feel, after publishing a book, I don't feel any closer to knowing what I'm doing as a writer. Each time I sit down at the desk, I feel a little bit lost, and that's probably as it should be. I think there's always a sense of not being a professional, of having to learn as you go. So anyways, I chose short stories because I loved them. I loved reading short stories. I've been very influenced by several Canadian writers, especially women writers from Canada. One of them is Mavis Gallant, who lives in Paris and who writes very beautifully about people who have immigrated to Europe, for example. I've also been, I would say my biggest influence as a writer is Alice Munro, who is a towering figure in Canada of the short story, and I think internationally as well. She's hugely famous, and the reason for that, of course, is that her short stories are deep and beautiful, and they move through time in a way that's incredibly complex. She writes about very quiet, ordinary people, but she does it in a way that is dramatic and fascinating. And that, to me, is really what I wanted to try to do as a writer, was to write stories about everyday, ordinary people, but stories that also make you need to turn the page to find out what happens. Alice Munro is, like I said, she's Canadian. I've had the good fortune of meeting her, and I really feel in many ways that she has changed my life, because she, for one thing, is a role model, I think, for women writers everywhere. She herself is like her characters that she writes about. She's a fairly ordinary person, and she admits it. She says that she's not the smartest person in the room, and that writers don't need to be. I also think she is an example of someone who is has lived a stable life. She has had a family, she's had an ordinary life, and that has added richness to her writing. So for women, I think she's a wonderful example. I also think she's changed my life because she gave me a blurb for my book, and a blurb is when there's something written on the front cover of your book. She said a few sentences that were complimentary about my stories, and I believe it has opened doors for me all over the world, for example, in Israel and in Italy and in the United States. So I feel incredibly fortunate that she took the time to read my stories. Other writers that I've been influenced by have been Richard Ford. I really love his short stories. He's an American writer. Laurie Moore,
she, especially her early stories when she's writing in

the second person. I was quite influenced by that, and I wrote stories in the second person. I also find Flannery O'Connor is probably one of my biggest influences. She is, of course, an American Gothic writer, and what I studied most from her, I would say, is her ability to write about danger and violence in a kind of ordinary world, and to make her stories incredibly tense. She's one of those writers where you feel a little bit sick to your stomach when you're reading her, because you know something is going to happen to these people that you care about. I would say Raymond Carver has been a big influence, and I know that he's very popular in Italy as well. His concision, that's something else that I love about short stories, is that they are very concise, that they don't use any extra words. For me as a writer, it's very powerful, because it gives me a goal to tell the reader enough, but not too much. I never ever want to bore anyone, and I never want to tell too little. I don't want to be confusing. When I'm sitting down to write, I think my goal is to be accessible, but also to allow a little bit of mystery into the story. And by mystery, I mean, I think each story should have a secret at its heart. So there's an image of a story that I love that actually comes from Alice Munro, where she says, a story is not like a road. It does not flow like a river. Instead, it is built like a house. And I try to think of that. I think of it very explicitly as I'm writing. I often think to myself, how will I build this house? And then I also think, what is the secret at the heart of this house? I like to think of, there has to be a dark, locked room. And a reader can go into every room in the house, but they can't enter into this one room. And so I do think that the center of a story has to have a little secret or a something of a mystery. I should talk a bit about my process as a writer, a bit about how I write, because I think it's different for everybody. I am, like I said, I'm a very slow writer. It took me 7 years to write 14 short stories, and I think that is partly because I don't know where I'm going when I sit down. I don't plan, I don't outline. I just have an image in my mind or an idea of a situation, and I start writing. I normally start writing in a notebook. I just start scribbling sentences down in the rhythm that I like or images that appeal to me. And eventually, if it seems like these images have a kind of life of their own, then I will commit to the story and I'll start writing on the computer. And I do that in two steps, because I find the computer very intimidating, and to stare at a blank screen is a lot worse than to look at a blank notebook page, in my opinion. So once I move to the computer, it usually means that the story sort of has movement of its own, and I've gotten started on it. And sometimes I can sit down and write a story in 2 weeks, but most of the time I sit down and it takes me months to even get a first draft out, maybe 3 months, 6 months. And then I start the editing process, and that can be very, very long. It can sometimes take years. I've edited a story that I wrote 4 years ago, you know, so it can be anywhere between, I guess, 2 weeks and 5 years that it takes to write one story. And often when I'm editing, I do many drafts, maybe 10 drafts, maybe sometimes even 30. It depends on the story. It depends on how confident I feel in it. And one of the wonderful but also crazy things about being a writer is that you're never finished. There's always a word somewhere that isn't right or that you would change. So for me, it's been interesting being in Italy, talking about my book of short stories 4 years after they were published in Canada. There are things now that I look at that I probably wouldn't write about now. The themes that I choose now, I believe, are different than they were 10 years ago when I started this book. And right now, I am writing another collection of short stories. So that is another choice that I've made, not to write a novel yet. I hope one day to write a novel, but for now, I'm hoping to learn more and explore more as a short story writer. I'm no longer working in the bookstore that I mentioned earlier.
I'm working as a writer in residence, which is a position that exists in Canada, and I don't think it exists in Italy. It's a wonderful opportunity. I work at the University of Calgary. I'm there for a year, and I get paid to write my own fiction and also to talk to other writers about their writing and to do public events and engage with the community and get them to think about literature. So this year has been quite productive for me as a writer. I've been working on my new collection of short stories, and I do hope that in the next year I'll have a finished manuscript. The stories I'm writing now are much more explicitly about time and the way time passes in our lives, also about memory, the way we think of each other or of events that have occurred already. I still feel influenced by Alice Munro, by Flannery O'Connor, by those people that I read early. I also have been, again, reading Richard Ford, reading his novels, and I've recently fallen in love with a novel writer who, to me, he bridges novels and short stories. His name is Edward St. Aubin. I've read many, many of his books recently, and he's been, I think, a huge influence on me because his dialogue is so funny and so dark, and I would love to be able to write like that. One thing I'd like to talk about is the life of a writer, because I think there are a lot of misconceptions about it. I get a lot of people asking me whether I make a living as a writer, whether selling books is enough in order to live, and the answer for me and for most people who are writers is no. Almost always we have to have a day job. I worked, as I said, for a long time. For 7 years I worked in a bookstore, which was almost a perfect job for me as a writer. I was surrounded by books, and I was surrounded by people who really supported my ambition and my idea of myself as a writer. I was very lucky for that. I think that that's hard to find in the modern world. The only problem with the job was that, unfortunately, so many changes have happened recently that it made it quite difficult to continue working in the bookstore. In the sense that the bookstore, the business, had dropped quite significantly. So one thing that I always like to say when I'm being interviewed is just how important it is to support independent bookstores, because I watched firsthand the influence that the internet, Amazon, ebooks, and big stores, for us in Canada, we have big bookstores like Chapters. I'm sure in Italy it's the same. Those kinds of things, the choices of where people buy their books, make a huge difference, not only to the staff of independent bookstores, who are people who are very committed to the job of selling books, and it's not for the money, because I don't think the money has ever been good, but it's for the love of books, and because they love passing on good books to readers. So for me, it's really important to talk, anytime I get the chance to talk about how important it is when we make choices about where we buy things, to support independent booksellers. And one of the great joys for me of being in Italy is that I've been able to do readings and events in so many independent bookstores. As I said before, my publisher is Del Vecchio Editore, and they work very closely with independent booksellers, who invited me to travel all over the north of Italy to be in their stores and to talk to readers. And these are people who have hand-sold my book to people that they knew would like it. One of the experiences that was most wonderful for me was to do an event outside in Venice. It was something like a dream. Honestly, I've felt most of the time in Italy, I felt like I'm floating outside my body, looking down at myself, thinking, oh my God, I'm in Venice, I'm doing a reading outside. It's an incredibly beautiful thing. Also, to travel across the world and to have someone who owns a bookstore say, I really loved this book, and so I adopted it in a way, and I passed it on to readers, and I told people about it, and I wanted you to come, and I wrote to your publisher and asked if you could come. That, to me, has been such a beautiful thing about being published internationally. I wish that I spoke Italian. I wish that I could communicate more directly with readers, but maybe eventually I'll learn some more words than I know now. I also just wanted to talk a little bit about how wonderful it's been for me to be in Italy as a writer, because of the enthusiasm of readers that I've met. I was at the Torino Book Fair,
And I met many readers there. They

came up to the Del Vecchio table. Also, when I did a reading in Avellino, which is a small city in Italy, that was packed. The bookstore was full, and to me, it was almost this experience of being in Italy has felt incredibly significant because I've met people who are not at all shy about communicating their enthusiasm as readers. In Canada, we're

plane of the material cutted. So because we have this relative movement between the different crystal plane of our material, till we can breaks the connection between the different plane. And this is from this theory we have to study and apply with a machine this type of working. And let's see in the next slide. It's an example. The figure shows the section of the cutting area. Duff angle all highlighted. There are different cutting methods. So here we can see, let's stay on the drawing. So we see our sheet that is now is going to be cutted by these blades. So we have one blade that is fixed and another blade that is moving from up to down. Let's see first important point, the draft angle. So there is, we don't have here an orthogonal angle in this area and here, but we need this little angle because we have before the deformation and the cutting, we have an elastic deformation of the material, and this elastic deformation must be absorbed by the element. So we need just to give air of movement of our material. As we can see here, the material is still not cutted, is till now is only deformated. So we need the press sheet metal that have to maintain our sheet in the position on the supporting surface. So we see the main element of this cutting machine. So the blades, something that must be keep in the position our sheet, and of course most important, the draft angle on our blades, in both blades. Cutting machine with parallel blades. There are simple shear consisting in two flat blades on fixed, the lower one and the upper one movable. They guarantee a clean cut, but the shear stress is high. The value is obtained from the section to be cut and from the shear resistance of the material. So, let's see how we evaluate this value. So, the cutting section is given by the thickness S and the width L of the sheet to be cut. So, we have the section that in the figure it's represented by this gray area. Then we need the force P must be obtained by the multiplication of this tau per S. So tau L per S. So with this value, the tau is the shear stress that we could obtain by manual regarding the material that we are going to cut, and the dimensions are known because the material that are working in process. Guillotine shear, so called because the upper blade is tilted. There is the advantage that the cutting section is reduced and the advantage as the cutting continues. So now the upper, you see the upper blades, there is a small inclination in order to have a different way to cut. Not all together, the cut all parallel, but with some regular cut that is increasing.

So, the cutting force, the cutting section is S equal 1 of, on 2 AB per S. Let's see on the figure. So, the upper blade is tilted, as you can see. So, the dropped area is the area is already cutted of our piece. This is the area that must be cutted, and this is the area that is in cutting. So, we have a very we have a reduction of this area that we could evaluate based on the triangle area. So, the body, this is multiplication. But tangent alpha is equal S on AB. Then AB is S on tangent alpha, whereby S is 1 on 2 per S on tangent alpha per S, so is equal S per S on 2 tangent alpha. So now we see that the area that we obtained is different from the area that we already evaluated in the previous step. But the force now should be tau per S, so this value. We have to say that the angle of the shear must be between 2 and 3 degrees, not more, because during cutting the sheet will bend. So, it's a problem. So, we could think that we could increase a very large value of this angle. If I increase very big the alpha, I have a big increase of the value of the tangent, that is a denominator, so we have a very big reduce of the force. But this big inclination tend to have a big bend on the material cutting, and this could represent a problem on the final product. To avoid displacement of the sheet during cutting, it must be locked with a pressing sheet. So now we introduce a parallel force during the cutting. We have not only the force that is orthogonal of our sheet, but we introduce a parallel force that could move the sheet during the cutting. So it's very important now to press the sheet in order to avoid this movement. Circular blade shear. The cut is performed with the rotating circular blades of equal speed but opposite verse. So now we have the difference that we have two circular cutting knife, and both of cutting equipment are rotating or are in moving with the opposite rotation. The blades are made of special hardened steel and ground on the cutting edge. The application: they are used for continuous straight cutting of metal sheet, trimming or cutting in width of metal roll product. So these are applied on the machine that are machining the material rolled sheet. You have to think that in aluminium, for aluminium, we could have a very long rolled material. So we talk about kilometer that we have to cut on the edge on in length. So we need a continuous, very continuous cutting. So in this case, as we can see on the picture, what we can do, we use the bottom

knife that is bottom is a circular that provided here with a little shear angle, in couple with the cutting blade, the circular blade that we have on the top, that in this case cut from here, so start to cut here our laminated, and part of laminated, usually the internal side of the laminated is continuing machined, and the trimmed part, usually the external part, will be scraped, reutilized in the for further process, and so on. So it take very, it's continuous for indefinite distance, different from what we have seen with the previous step. Then we have another process, is the nibbing. Nibbing is an operation of cutting sheet material according to an irregular contour. It is carried out by a cylindrical punch of small diameter equipped with a rapid alternative vertical movement. The sheet rests on a die that has a hole with a diameter of slightly more than the punch. So, here we have this punch that is in very fast speed, have this continuous punch on the sheet, is and on the opposite side there is a die with the hole of the dimension comparable with our punching, and all this equipment is moved with a specific shape that we need, could be mechanical or by CNC method, and we cut with a regular surface, with a special shape that we need for particular application. Then we have the contour machine used for cutting several overlapping sheets according to a template. The cutting takes place with the cutter placed in rotation at very high speed. This is an application used for airplane production. So they receive certain quantity of aluminum sheet, they take the number that they need, 2, 10 different pieces, put one to each other, compressed, maintained, closed, and with this machine that is like a milling machine, they make this cutting with a different shape. We have to think for the plane application that the sheet that we put on the plane, depend on the body or in the wings, are not rectangular, but they have to adapt to a not a plane surface. So the surface have a very little detail that must be reproduced in very good, with very good clearance, very close, because we have at the end to put all together this sheet. So it's very faster and easy way. It could be easier to change the shape of the figure by changing the program of the movement of our cutting machine. So some review question from this section. The cutting blade section for sheet metal has orthogonal edge. What is the peculiarity of guillotine shear? With what type of blade it is possible to perform an indefinite straight cut? Now let's see shearing and punching. Machine and equipment are the same,
and the process consists of detaching a portion of metal

sheet according to a contour corresponding to the section of the punch tool. The difference is shearing. The product is the part detached from the sheet. Punching. The detached part is the scrape, while the finished is the punched sheet metal. So let's stay on the slide and see the two drawings are the same, but as you can see in the shearing, the product is in the bottom. So the top is the scrape. In the punching, same, is the opposite way. So the product with is the top and the bottom is the scrape. What are the different? With shearing, we could obtain a circular element that we could use for pens on other elements. A different shape that will be further deformed. You have to see the rod sink, for example. You have to cut the in circular, triangular, quadrangular. This is the sheet that we put paint, drawing, we have our rod sinks. In punching, example of punching, you have to think of the rear part of our PC, on PC, that we will find some hole, some different shape for the parallel port, VGA, USB, so are different shape for different port. So the product is the sheet, and the scrape are the material that is eliminated in order to create the hole that we need for the application, cooling, and so on. The severing takes place by the pressure of the punch against the sheet resting on the die. So, what do we have here? Punch, the sheet, and at the end, this cutting and deformation with the production of this element detached from the first one. The die as a hole according to the contour of the hole made on the metal sheet. So, first point, the dimension of the hole, of the hole, depending from the dimension of the hole that we have on the die and not on the punching. The die has a draft angle between 1 and 2%. Between punch and die, there is a clearance between 5 and 12% of the thickness of the sheet. The clearance is achieved by reducing the diameter of the punch. So, we need a certain area between the two elements, because as we can see, we need for the deformation of the material, and we have to reduce something. The better way that is seen in the process is the better to reduce the diameter of the puncher, because the material, the shape, is being driven by the dimension of the hole that we have on the die. Shearing phases. The compression, the fracture line formation, and detachment of the product. Let's see, stay on the slide and see the drawing. So, the first part, the punching starts to touch and have the first elastic deformation of the sheet. So till now we don't have break, so there is elastic deformation. Then, after some movement, further movements,
we start to have breaks of the material.

from the age of the die and from the age of the punching. Then at the end we have the completely detached of the material. As we can see here in the focus rectangle, we can see that we have a different shape of the cutted surface. The cutted surface is this one. We have to concentrate. This is the cutting area. So we have a smooth surface, burnished, that is starting from the first elastic and plastic deformation. So after we start in the smooth surface, the cutting line, so the fracture line, then the material it's break during to the stress, so we have a very strong breaks, so we have this rough surface and the burr due to the elastic deformation. So elastic deformation start with the cutting line, fracture line that start to cut the material, and then the breaks due to the compression of the punching. Metal behavior. Metal detachment, the percentage of penetration of the punch in which the fracture starts depends on the material. Elastic return of sheet material and the removed piece. The sheet will tend to adhere on the punch, while the product will tend to adhere on a die. So we start with the elastic deformation. Then we have the plastic deformation and the cut. But when we stop with the push, with the force, the material we give again the return deformation due to the elastic deformation that we have where we start. So there is this tendency of the material already cutted, the sheet, to adherence to the punch, and the material detachment to increase, a very little increase of the dimension, and the risk to attach to the die. So for this case are designed some rake angle in order to avoid the blocks on the material inside the die. Calculation of punching stress. Calculate how the resistance of the material to cutting, the necessary force will be equal F equal tau per S. But what is S? S is the shared section that is worth the product between the thickness of the sheet for the cutting contour. S equal S per C. As I said before, the cutting area, in this case, is the external surface of the material that we already cutted. So is the perimeter and the product with the product of the thickness. So it's not the area of the punching of the area of the die, the section, the crescent section. It's this one. The percentage of thickness by which the punch must be penetrated before detachment is called percentage penetration, P. It follows that the lateral cutting section must be reduced real working stroke equal to the percentage of penetration, C equal S per P percentage. So at the end, we have a reduction of the area. As we have seen in the previous slide, we have a little penetration of our punching that have the elastic deformation. If we leave

the punching the material will come back in the previous situation, because we have an elastic deformation. So when we start to have the plastic deformation, we have to start to put the force. So we have to eliminate in the calculation, eliminate the this percentage needed for the penetration of our punching. The value P is obtained for specific tables. So, specific tables, studied made on this type of process, give us the value that we help us to evaluate the force. So, some review question for this section. What is the difference between shearing and punching? What are the elements to which the cutting action is delegated? What characteristics does the edge of the removed piece have? Now let's talk about cold deformation. Processes. These include various activities that are performed cold on sheet material. So now we'll see some action that are done on the material in cold, at say room temperature. Some deformation in order to give to the material some shape, or to in order to eliminate some defect that we have on the material due to previous process. They can be of type free, in which the operator manages the machine of the piece, but very little application from just little deformation, non-cold, very little. So, but they could be done, or constrained when making to the press by means or shapes or dies. So we use some equipment, some tools in order to change the shape of our material. And now let's see some example. Leveling process. The previous process, especially rolling, tends to give a curvature to the sheet metal. The drawing represents an example of rolled material, cold rolled material. If we unwind, for example, aluminum sheet of 1 millimeter, 2 millimeter, or less, 0.5 millimeter, at the end we will see what I've represented on the on this drawing. You can see that the end of our sheet not stay at the level of the ground, but is a little, I can say, tilted up and so on. So, and this could be a problem. If I cut this material, I will not have a material that is completely put on the floor. So I have some defect that could be not good from the application that I have to do with this material. So how we can do? To eliminate this defect, the sheet is passed through the raw leveling machine, which consists of two series of parallel rolled, as you can see here in the drawing. So we have one fixed roll, one fixed series of rolls, excuse me, and another series of roll that is could be moved up and down. We find the dip, the compenetration, the right compenetration of this
roles, the moving one respect to the fixed one, and this variation, this more or less deep, can put the material a series of bands in the external, so we change on the external surface from traction and compression in order to eliminate this coil set. But then we have the tension leveler process applied to recover some defect of flatness of rolled product. So what I try to represent here in this figure, sometimes the rolled product after cutting are not easily placed on the surface. We will have some mount and valley on this surface. So we have some area that are some area that are longer than other area that are shorter. So if we try to think, we have this long sheet, rolled sheet, and we cut in different in strip. We will find some strips longer and other shorter. The shorter strip will retain the longer strip, and the longer strip they adapt to the shorter strip by creating of this valley and the mountain valley in the surface, and create this type of defect. So how we can do to eliminate this defect? And the processing is this tension leveling performed as we can see in this slide. It consists in tensing the laminate by passing it through a series of rolls, called bridle rolls, with increasing speed. So the vue at the exit should be more than vue at the entry. So let's follow me on the drawing. So we have the entry speed of our material. The first bridle is has a tangential speed little big than this one. Then the material is by friction is put in tension by this increase of speed. Then after the material leaves this the bridle number one, will join the by number two that is rotating in the speed little more than the one. Then again the three little more of the two, and the fourth little more of the three. So at the end we have a view that is bigger of the V entry of 2, 3, 4%. It depends on the material, it depends from the percentage. So if we have the entry material at 100 meter per minute, we will have an exit speed of 104 meter per minute. But so what happened to the material? It happened that this is straight during this passage on this four roll. So we increase our length by increasing the length of the shorter strips in order to adapt to the longer strips. Then bending is carried out with machine that looks very much like shear with parallel blades. In this case, however, you still have a moving punch and a lower mount that take up in negative the shape of the punch that will be equal to the bending angle needed. Let's see better here in this drawing. So we have already a punch, we will have a die with some shape. So we have on the punch and on the die the shape that we need for our material. So
what we done. So we have this compenetration of

punching on the die, and we can see at the end we will have that the material is deformed by bend. So we don't have the flowing of the material, but simply a bend of the material. Elastic return. Once the action of the punch ceases, there will be an elastic return of the machined piece. This event depends on. So, when the punch leave the die, we have, of course, a little return of the material due to the elastic response of our material. So elastic deformation, the plastic deformation, there is the elastic that come back at the end of the tension. It depends by the type of material processed, from the type of bending implemented, from the pressure applied, from the bend radius, from the deformation rate. So we can move in both directions, or we can increase the bend angle that we need in order to have the bend angle that we needed, or evaluate the elastic deformation in order to have at the end the required angle. Bending. This is an operation by which a flat sheet is bent to form a cylinder. The operation is carried out with a machine called calendar or bending machine, consists of three or four horizontal axis rolled. The radius of the curvature of the sheet is obtained by controlling the position of the two sides rolled. So we can see on the figure, the machine is very simple, so we could have one or two rolls. These two rolls have the aim to drive our sheet. So the sheet starts to move up in rotation, up and down, and these two rolls starts to move in this direction in order to give our sheet some bending rotation. This is used especially for steel to make some big container or big tank. You can see round and around is a very big tank, for example, refinery for oil and so on. So we make not completely the circular element, but sometimes part of the element that will be joined by welding on the shop floor, on the area where is obtained. We have to think that sometimes we are talking about very, very big tank. Deep drawing press operation. It's a cold forming operation of sheet metal. Through this process, for a flat sheet is obtained by plastic deformation, object having deep cavities or complicated shape, box or cup. This is used for a particular application that are for particular shape that could be difficult to obtain with other process. The process consists of forcing the position of sheet metal to adapt to the shape of a punch activated by a press. So we have this equipment based on a die, the black holder that maintain our sheet in the position, and the deep drawing punch. And from this, we will obtain this shape. And let's see some important point. Geometric feature. For the material to flow

between punch and matrix, a clearance is necessary G more than 10% of the machined thickness. So we need a deformation, a complete deformation of the my material in order to obtain the plane sheet of a three-dimensional sheet. So what we need, a flow of material in order to perform at the end the shape that I need. Both the punch and the die have a large fitting radius to reduce localized stress. In this case, I don't have to cut. The cut of the material is a defect, so I need a large fitting radius in order to have this flowing of material. The steps. At the contact between the sheet and the punch, there is a first bending phase with subsequent strengthening of the edge. Subsequently, the material flow from the black holder into the die. So these are the phases. So let's see on the drawing. So positioning, start of deformation, so the material start to flow from here to bottom and from here in the left and right. So by increasing of this one, increasing the flow till at the end when we have directly that the movement of the punch inside the die and have in order to obtain the surface that also the shape that we need. So, some review question. What is the purpose of the leveling processing? What does the tension level process consist of? How is sheet metal bending carried out? In deep drawing press process, how many clearance is provided between punch and die? Now, let's see a summary of the review question that we have already seen in this lesson. The cutting blade section for sheet metal has orthogonal edge. What is the peculiarity of guillotine shear? With what type of blade it is possible to perform an indefinite straight cut? What is the difference between shearing and punching? What are the elements to which the cutting action is delegated? What characteristics does the edge of a removed piece have? What is the purpose of the leveling process? What does the tension leveling process consist of? How is sheet metal bending carried out? In deep drawing press process, how many clearance is provided between punch and die? So, we are at the end of this lesson, so I remember to you that further material will be found on the web page of our course. So, thank you and bye.

0: Buonasera.
1: I don't remember when I first heard about COVID. It feels like it was always there, humming in the background, making me nervous. I was in the middle of a book tour, traveling several days out of the week. I decided to use a day off to go to the store and get some supplies. I'm an American, that is to say, comforted by buying things. I'm just being weird, I said to my spouse, but I'd feel better if we were prepared. She humored me, came with me. We did not wear masks. We didn't even own masks. It was a different world. Of course, nothing I could buy in a store could prepare me for what was coming. Weeks after that shopping trip, I was circling my house, rubbing sanitizer up to my elbows, cleaning my mail with bleach. I am a hypochondriac. When I was young, I read books about chemical spills, the influenza epidemic, Ebola. Now, I was living in a situation I'd only ever seen dramatized in literature. But for me, reading literature was not possible during COVID, not really. To read is to activate my brain, and with that activation comes an avalanche of thoughts, a horrifying cascade of anxieties. I kept picking up books and putting them down, unable to concentrate, or worse, suddenly infected with a novel's sense of expansiveness. I wanted my brain closed. I cooked, I played video games, I watched bad and silly movies. Why do we read? Some people, certainly, read to escape, to be entertained. For some people, reading is a controlled thrill, like a roller coaster. And there is certainly nothing wrong with this type of reading. As a child, it was practically all I did. But of course, literature is about more than simply passing the time. We love to theorize about literature's functions and benefits. A recent popular theory has to do with the creation and expansion of empathy. The theory goes that if we can see the rich inner life of someone unlike us, we will be able to think of strangers, also by definition, unlike us, and their rich inner lives. I am not the only person who finds this idea strange, simplistic, and chilling. In her essay, The Banality of Empathy, the brilliant novelist and academic Namwali Sirpel calls this idea a meaningless platitude. Psychologist Paul Bloom says that empathy is biased and short-sighted. After all, reading a book is not the same as walking in someone else's shoes, and even if it was, one should not need to walk in someone else's shoes to know that they have a rich inner life, that they deserve dignity, happiness, and so on. I am reminded of a common trope in American politics in which conservative voters despise, for example, the idea of universal health care until they themselves become drowned in medical debt, or despise gay people until their child comes out as gay. When they or someone they love are affected, they suddenly find themselves able to conceive of the other side's perspective. These stories are always framed as heartwarming, but they are singularly dark. The idea that no one deserves anything that you yourself don't personally need or understand. So I guess what I'm saying is, the generation of empathy is not the point of literature. If it's a side effect,

So be it. But it's not literature's job. Then there are some who take a more simplistic approach and believe, whether they would frame it this way or not, that literature should have a moral agenda. This is a disturbing trend in American letters specifically, a desire to read a book's ethical framework via the relative morality of the characters. I was recently horrified to see someone on Twitter describe a forthcoming novel as a bad take, as if a novel, could be slotted into the same framework as a Goofus and Gallant comic. For my Italian audience, Goofus and Gallant is a 1940s American comic in which the actions of a naughty brother and a nice brother are contrasted with each other. Goofus demands a pencil, Gallant asks politely for a piece of paper, and so on. This idea is so ridiculous, I almost don't feel like rebutting it. Suffice it to say, it is very stupid, and the idea should not be entertained, even for a moment. But then what? In this world blighted by illness and climate change and government incompetence and selfishness and the breakdown of systems and the abdication of the social contract, what is the point of literature? If it isn't enough that literature is distracting or entertaining, and it isn't enough that it may or may not generate empathy, and if it isn't a religious text meant to instruct us on right or wrong, then why read it all? Here, I must quote at length the novelist Otessa Moshfeghi, who comes closer to an answer to this question than anyone I have ever seen. She writes, "I wish that future novelists would reject the pressure to write for the betterment of society. Art is not media. A novel is not an afternoon special or fodder for the Twittersphere or material for journalists to make neat generalizations about culture. A novel is not BuzzFeed or NPR or Instagram or even Hollywood. Let's get clear about that. A novel is a literary work of art meant to expand consciousness. We need novels that live in an amoral universe, past the political agenda described on social media. We have imaginations for a reason. Novels like American Psycho and Lolita did not poison culture. Murderous corporations and exploitative industries did. We need characters in novels to be free to range into the dark and wrong. How else will we understand ourselves? In a post-COVID world, a world where our structural inequities and defects have been laid bare, it might seem strange to think of novels doing something as abstract as expand consciousness. It is a process too complex to be quantified or measured or bought or sold, which in a world ruled by capitalism feels impossible. I went to college in Washington, the US capital, and most of my school friends went to work for the government or nonprofits or international relief organizations. For years, I've been prone to fretting about my own work and the way it contributes or doesn't to the world. It's hard to see, difficult to explain, impossible to gauge. It doesn't directly serve other people. It doesn't feed the hungry or clothe the poor or fund good causes or even pick up litter off the sidewalk. And yet I believe it is important because people are not just bodies, they are minds too.

It is not the job of literature to keep us secure. That is the job of our governments. It is not the job of literature to comfort us. That is the job of our family and friends. It is not the job of literature to instruct us morally. That is the job of faith leaders and our consciences. In fact, I would argue that literature has no job at all. Much of what one does as a writer is immeasurable. People I have never met have read my book. My ghost has touched their ghost after a fashion. But of course, I will never know. People read my book in translation, in languages I do not speak and never will. After I die, if I am lucky, people will read my work, and in that way, they will commune with a tiny piece of my brain beyond the grave, and maybe, just maybe, I will shape them. This is what it is to contribute to the project of consciousness, to move imperceptibly into the human bloodstream and generate tiny eddies and currents that will create immediate and long-term effects that you and I cannot possibly imagine or comprehend. In the face of that unknowability, the project of literature becomes less about what it can do for us and more about what we can do for it. We can fund the project of literature and painting and dance. We can create stable social systems so people can make these things without upending their lives. We can value not just the outcomes that can be measured, but the ones that are ineffable, mysterious, beautiful. That is to say, art. In short, the thing that makes us human. That, I believe, is something worth preserving. Thank you.

Hello, my name is Deborah Willis, and I'm here today to talk about my collection of short stories, which in English is called Vanishing and Other Stories, and in Italian is called Svanire, and has just recently been published by Del Vecchio Editore. So I'm in Italy right now on a book tour. I've traveled to several cities. I began in Milan, then Torino. I went to the book fair there. I also made stops in Rome, Avellino and Verona, as well as Venezia. I've been very lucky to be on this tour, very lucky to be interviewed now. Partly, I'm very happy to be here because it was quite unexpected to me that the book of short stories that I wrote and published in Canada was translated into Italian. It's always a big honor to be translated. The book was translated also into Hebrew, and that as well, to me, was a beautiful occurrence. The book of short stories that I wrote was published in Canada in 2009, so 4 years ago. It's a collection of 14 short stories that I wrote over the course of 7 years. So I'm a slow writer. I do sometimes up to 30 drafts of each short story. And I wrote these stories very slowly without the idea of publication in mind. I knew that eventually I wanted to publish them, but I didn't know exactly when that would be. I was just kind of writing one story after another. And it wasn't until I was about 25 years old, I started writing these stories when I was 20. And when I was about 25, I had a moment of very good luck where I was working in a bookstore in Victoria, BC, in Canada. And my boss there had sort of fallen in love with these short stories. He is a wonderful man who'd owned a bookstore for now almost 50 years. He's about 85 years old, and he said to me, "These stories are good. We're gonna send them out and get you a book deal." And I didn't believe him, but he did give he gave my stories out to anyone who would read them. They had been published in magazines in Canada, so I don't think it's the same in Italy, but in Canada there are many magazines, small magazines, that publish short stories, so young writers can get their work out into the world before they have a book published. And that was essentially my start as a published writer. I published several short stories. My boss at the bookstore where I worked gave them out to anyone who was interested in reading them, and eventually they got into the hands of an editor at Penguin Canada, which is a publishing house there, and she liked them, and she gave me a book contract. So I was very young, and I was very fortunate, and I finished my manuscript, and it was published when I was 27. So since then, I've had the good fortune to tour a lot in Canada and also in the United States. The book appeared with HarperCollins, and I've had the chance to go to Ireland. There's a wonderful short story festival in Cork, Ireland, and now I'm in Italy. So I feel very, very pleased to be here and very happy to be published by Del Vecchio Editore, who have just been a wonderful publisher for me, and I think published work, as I can tell by other writers, that is very, very strong. A bit about the short stories. It's 14 short stories, and they all center on the theme of vanishing, svanire. That's one of the titles of the short stories, the first one that appears in the book. And by vanishing, I guess by that I mean in every story there's a character who disappears. For example, in Svanire, the one of the characters sort of walks out of his life. He, one morning, wakes up, puts on his coat, takes his umbrella, walks out the door, and never comes home and never sees his family again. So the story is basically a mystery story where his daughter tries to uncover why he would do something like that, what it is that made him desperate enough to leave his life, to leave his wife and his daughter, and to never come home. For me, it was a mystery with no answer, but I really enjoyed exploring the psychology of the characters and the emotions involved in that kind of situation. There's another story that I wrote about three roommates who lived together very happily, one couple and another girl. And at one point, the
one member of the couple, the young woman, leaves. And so it leaves just two roommates together, and it's about how they cope, how they deal with this sudden change. Sometimes when I was thinking about vanishing, I was thinking about families. I was also thinking about friendships. I was thinking about what happens when people die. One of the stories is about a man whose wife has died of cancer, and it's about his grieving process. In order to get beyond it, he begins going to a casino, and he becomes, in fact, addicted to gambling, but eventually meets someone at the casino that allows him to move on from his loss. So I hope that the book, though it deals with dark subject matter, also has hope, and some of the stories, I hope, are resolved in a way that allow readers to feel a kind of both care for the characters and also a bit of lightness amid the darkness. I chose to write short stories instead of writing a novel. I shouldn't say that I chose to write short stories. I feel that the short story form sort of chose me. I had always known that I wanted to be a writer from when I was a little kid, and it wasn't until I was in my early 20s and started reading and writing short stories that I felt at home in any kind of genre. And I began by writing what I would say were really terrible short stories, and eventually, after reading enough and writing enough, started writing short stories that I could feel somewhat proud of. And I think that's the journey of most writers, is that you begin, you begin writing in a way that is very amateurish, and eventually you hope you'll write something publishable. But I also think it's that feeling of being an amateur probably lasts your whole life. I certainly feel, after publishing a book, I don't feel any closer to knowing what I'm doing as a writer. Each time I sit down at the desk, I feel a little bit lost, and that's probably as it should be. I think there's always a sense of not being a professional, of having to learn as you go. So anyways, I chose short stories because I loved them. I loved reading short stories. I've been very influenced by several Canadian writers, especially women writers from Canada. One of them is Mavis Gallant, who lives in Paris and who writes very beautifully about people who have immigrated to Europe, for example. I would say my biggest influence as a writer is Alice Munro, who is a towering figure in Canada of the short story, and I think internationally as well. She's hugely famous, and the reason for that, of course, is that her short stories are deep and beautiful, and they move through time in a way that's incredibly complex. She writes about very quiet, ordinary people, but she does it in a way that is dramatic and fascinating. And that, to me, is really what I wanted to try to do as a writer, was to write stories about everyday, ordinary people, but stories that also make you need to turn the page to find out what happens. Alice Munro is, like I said, she's Canadian. I've had the good fortune of meeting her, and I really feel, in many ways, that she has changed my life, because she, for one thing, is a role model, I think, for women writers everywhere. She herself is like her characters that she writes about. She's a fairly ordinary person, and she admits it. She says that she's not the smartest person in the room, and that writers don't need to be. I also think she is an example of someone who has lived a stable life. She has had a family. She's had an ordinary life, and that has added richness to her writing. So for women, I think she's a wonderful example. I also think she's changed my life because she gave me a blurb for my book, and a blurb is when there's something written on the front cover of your book. She said a few sentences that were complimentary about my stories, and I believe it has opened doors for me all over the world, for example, in Israel and in Italy and in the United States. So I feel incredibly fortunate that she took the time to read my stories.
Other writers that I've been influenced by have been Richard Ford. I really love his short stories. He's an American writer. Laurie Moore, especially her early stories, when she's writing in the second person, I was quite influenced by that, and I wrote stories in the second person. I also find Flannery O'Connor is probably one of my biggest influences. She is, of course, an American Gothic writer, and what I studied most from her, I would say, is her ability to write about danger and violence in a kind of ordinary world, and to make her stories incredibly tense. She's one of those writers where you feel a little bit sick to your stomach when you're reading her, because you know something is going to happen to these people that you care about. I would say Raymond Carver has been a big influence, and I know that he's very popular in Italy as well. His concision, that's something else that I love about short stories, is that they are very concise, that they don't use any extra words. For me as a writer, that's very powerful, because it gives me a goal to tell the reader enough, but not too much. I never ever want to bore anyone, and I never want to tell too little. I don't want to be confusing. When I'm sitting down to write, I think my goal is to be accessible, but also to allow a little bit of mystery into the story. And by mystery, I mean, I think each story should have a secret at its heart. So there's an image of a story that I love that actually comes from Alice Munro, where she says, a story is not like a road. It does not flow like a river. Instead, it is built like a house. And I try to think of that. I think of it very explicitly as I'm writing. I often think to myself, how will I build this house? And then I also think, what is the secret at the heart of this house? I like to think of, there has to be a dark, locked room. And a reader can go into every room in the house, but they can't enter into this one room. And so I do think that the center of a story has to have a little a secret or a

something of a mystery. I should talk a bit about my process as a writer, a bit about how I write, because I think it's different for everybody. I am, like I said, I'm a very slow writer. It took me 7 years to write 14 short stories, and I think that that is partly because I don't know where I'm going when I sit down. I don't plan, I don't outline. I just have an image in my mind or an idea of a situation, and I start writing. I normally start writing in a notebook. I just start scribbling sentences down in the rhythm that I like or images that appeal to me. And eventually, if it seems like these images have a kind of life of their own, then I will commit to the story and I'll start writing on the computer. And I do that in two steps because I find the computer very intimidating, and to stare at a blank screen is a lot worse than to look at a blank notebook page, in my opinion. So once I move to the computer, it usually means that the story sort of has movement of its own and I've gotten started on it. And sometimes I can sit down and write a story in 2 weeks, but most of the time I sit down and it takes me months to even get a first draft out, maybe 3 months, 6 months. And then I start the editing process, and that can be very, very long. It can sometimes take years. I've edited a story that I wrote 4 years ago, you know, so it can be anywhere between, I guess, 2 weeks and 5 years that it takes to write one story. And often when I'm editing, I do many drafts, maybe 10 drafts, maybe sometimes even 30. It depends on the story. It depends on how confident I feel in it. And one of the wonderful but also crazy things about being a writer is that you're never finished. There's always a word somewhere that isn't right or that you would change. So for me, it's been interesting being in Italy, talking about my book of short stories 4 years after they were published in Canada. There are things now that I look at that I probably wouldn't write about now. The themes that I choose now, I believe, are different than they were 10 years ago when I started this book. And right now, I am writing another collection of short stories. So that is another choice that I've made, not to write a novel yet. I hope one day to write a novel, but for now I'm hoping to learn more and explore more as a short story writer. I'm no longer working in the bookstore that I mentioned earlier. I'm working as a writer in residence, which is a position that exists in Canada, and I don't think it exists in Italy. It's a wonderful opportunity. I work at the University of Calgary. I'm there for a year, and I get paid to write my own fiction and also to talk to other writers about their writing, and to do public events and engage with the community and get them to think about literature. So this year has been quite productive for me as a writer. I've been working on my new collection of short stories, and I do hope that in the next year I'll have a finished manuscript. The stories I'm writing now are much more explicitly about time and the way time passes in our lives, also about memory, the way we think of each other or of events that have occurred already. I still feel influenced by Alice Munro, by Flannery O'Connor, by those people that I read early. I also have been, again, reading Richard Ford, reading his novels, and I've recently fallen in love with a novel writer who, to me, he bridges novels and short stories. His name is Edward St. Aubin. I've read many, many of his books recently, and he's been, I think, a huge influence on me because his dialogue is so funny and so dark, and I would love to be able to write like that. One thing I'd like to talk about is the life of a writer, because I think there are a lot of misconceptions about it. I get a lot of people asking me whether I make a living as a writer, whether selling books is enough in order to live, and the answer for me and for most people who are writers is no. Almost always we have to have a day job. I worked, as I said, for a long time. For 7 years I worked in a bookstore, which was almost a perfect job for me as a writer. I was surrounded by books, and I was surrounded by people who really supported my ambition and my idea of myself as a writer. I was very lucky for that. I think that that's hard to find in the modern world. The only problem with the job was that, unfortunately, so many changes have happened

recently that it made it quite difficult to continue working in the bookstore, in the sense that the bookstore, the business, had dropped quite significantly. So one thing that I always like to say when I'm being interviewed is just how important it is to support independent bookstores, because I watched firsthand the influence that the internet, Amazon, ebooks, and big stores, for us in Canada, you know, we have big bookstores like Chapters, I'm sure in Italy it's the same. Those kinds of things, the choices of where people buy their books, make a huge difference, not only to the staff of independent bookstores, who are people who are very committed to the job of selling books, and it's not for the money, because I don't think the money has ever been good, but it's for the love of books, and because they love passing on good books to readers. So for me, it's really important to talk, anytime I get the chance, to talk about how important it is when we make choices about where we buy things, to support independent booksellers. And one of the great joys for me of being in Italy is that I've been able to do readings and events in so many independent bookstores. As I said before, my publisher is Del Vecchio Editore, and they work very closely with independent booksellers, who invited me to travel all over the north of Italy to be in their stores and to talk to readers. And these are people who have hand-sold my book to people that they knew would like it. One of the experiences that was most wonderful for me was to do an event outside in Venice. It was something like a dream. Honestly, I've felt most of the time in Italy, I felt like I'm floating outside my body, looking down at myself, thinking, oh my God, I'm in Venice, I'm doing a reading outside. It's an incredibly beautiful thing. Also, to travel across the world and to have someone who owns a bookstore say, I really loved this book, and so I adopted it in a way, and I passed it on to readers, and I told people about it, and I wanted you to come, and I wrote to your publisher and asked if you could come. That to me has been such a beautiful thing about being published internationally. I wish that I spoke Italian. I wish that I could communicate more directly with readers, but maybe eventually I'll learn some more words than I know now. I also just wanted to talk a little bit about how wonderful it's been for me to be in Italy as a writer, because of the enthusiasm of readers that I've met. I was at the Torino Book Fair, and I met many readers there. They came up to the Del Vecchio table. Also, when I did a reading in Avellino, which is a small city in Italy, that was packed. The bookstore was full, and to me, it was almost, this experience of being in Italy has felt incredibly significant, because I've met people who are not at all shy about communicating their enthusiasm as readers. In Canada, we're a little bit more withheld when it comes to our emotional life. So for me to meet people who have connected with the stories and are able to tell me in such an enthusiastic way has been really a beautiful experience. I'm told very often that the percentage of readers in Italy is not that high, which I think is not special to Italy. I think that's globally, and that has much to do with the modern world, with technology, with distractions of all kinds. But the readers that I have met have been incredibly determined and very, very dedicated. I've been amazed at when I've met other writers that they have read more North American writers in translation than I have. I'm jealous of the fact that Italy translates so many foreign authors. I would love it if in English-speaking countries like Canada or the United States, if we translated more so that we could have a deeper education about the world and about writers that are out there. I've heard so much about beautiful Italian writers, which, of course, until I learn Italian, I won't be able to read them. But I guess I'll just end by saying that it's been a wonderful experience for me to be in Italy. I'm very grateful to have been able to come to this country and to meet so many people and to talk about a translation, which was done by Paola Del Zoppo and Anna Baldini. They translated my book, and I am incredibly grateful to them for the time they put in and for allowing me to come here and to share my work with an entirely new country.

Welcome to everybody at this new lesson of our course. We are going to talk about processing of metal sheet. Topics: cutting, shearing and punching, cold deformation. Let's start from cutting. Metal sheet working. Many products on the market are produced with one of the steps that fall within the scope of cold working of material sheet. So, from the picture that I've put in the slides, as you can see, a lot of daily usage objects are coming from these machining that are going to talk, and from other type of machine that we have already discussed in the previous lesson. So are they come in our daily life in different situation or different with different directly or indirectly. Cutting of material sheet carried out with the aid of cutting tool or machine. They consist of two blades equipped with the appropriate draft angle. The mobile blade operate on the fixed one in order to obtain the detachment of the metal. So now we have to apply the theory of the cutting. So in the theory of the cutting, we have to have a sliding between parallel plane of the material cutted. So because we have this relative movement between the different crystal plane of our material till we can break the connection between the different plane. And this is from this theory we have to study and apply with a machine this type of working. And let's see in the next slide. It's an example. The figure shows the section of the cutting area. The angle all highlighted. There are different cutting methods. So here we can see, let's stay on the drawing. So we see our sheet that is now is going to be cutted by these blades. So we have one blade that is fixed and another blade that is moving from up to down. Let's see first important point, the draft angle. So there is, we don't have here an orthogonal angle in this area and here, but we need this little angle because we have before the deformation and the cutting, we have an elastic deformation of the material. And this elastic deformation must be absorbed by the element. So we need just to give air of movement of our material. As we can see here, the material is still not cutted, is till now is only deformated. So we need the press sheet metal that have to maintain our sheet in the position on the supporting surface. So we see the main element of this cutting machine. So the blades, something that must be keep in the position our sheet, and of course most important, the draft angle on our blades, in both blades. Cutting machine with parallel blade.
there are simple shear consisting in two flat blades on fixed, the lower one and the upper one movable. They guarantee a clean cut, but the shear stress is high. The value is obtained from the section to be cut and from the shear resistance of the material. So, let's see how we evaluate this value. So, the cutting section is given by the thickness S and the width L of the sheet to be cut. So, we have the section that in the figure it's represented by this gray area. Then we need the force P must be obtained by the multiplication of this tau per S. So tau L per S. So with this value, the tau is the shear stress that we could obtain by manual regarding the material that we are going to cut, and the dimensions are known because the material that are working in process. Guillotine shear, so called because the upper blade is tilted. There is the advantage that the cutting section is reduced and the advantage as the cutting continues. So now the upper, you see the upper blade, there is a small inclination in order to have a different way to cut, not all together, the cut all parallel, but with some regular cut that is increasing. So, the cutting force, the cutting section is S equal 1 of onto AB per S. Let's see on the figure. So, the upper blade is tilted, as you can see. So the dropped area is the area is already cutted of our piece. This is the area that must be cutted, and this is the area that is in cutting. So we have a very we have a reduction of this area that we could evaluate based on the triangle area. So the body, this is multiplication. And but tangent alpha is equal S on AB, then AB is S on tangent alpha, whereby S is 1 on 2 per S on tangent alpha per S, so is equal S per S on 2 tangent alpha. So now we see that the area that we obtained is different from the area that we already evaluated in the previous step. But the force now should be tau per S, so this value. We have to say that the angle of the shear must be between 2 and 3 degrees, not more, because during cutting the sheet will bend. So it's a problem. So we could think that we could increase a very large value of this angle if I increase.

very big, the alpha, I have a big increase of the value of the tangent, that is a denominator, so we have a very big reduce of the force. But this big inclination tend to have a big bend on the material cut, and this could represent a problem on the final product. To avoid displacement of the sheet during cutting, it must be locked with a pressing sheet. So now we introduce a parallel force during the cutting. We have not only the force that is orthogonal of our sheet, but we introduce a parallel force that could move the sheet during the cutting. So it's very important now to press the sheet in order to avoid this movement. Circular blade shear. The cut is performed with rotating circular blades of equal speed but opposite verse. So now we have the difference that we have two circular cutting knife, and both of cutting equipment are rotating of are in moving with the opposite rotation. The blades are made of special hardened steel and ground on the cutting edge. The application: they are used for continuous straight cutting of metal sheet, trimming or cutting in width of metal rolled product. So these are applied on the machine that are machining the material rolled sheet. You have to think that in aluminium, for aluminium, we could have a very long rolled material. So we talk about kilometer that you have to cut on the edge on in length. So we need a continuous, very continuous cutting. So in this case, as we can see on the picture, what we can do, we use the bottom knife, that is bottom is a circular that provided here with a little shear angle, in couple with the cutting blade, the circular blade that we have on the top, that in this case cut from here, so start to cut here our laminated, and part of laminated, usually the internal side of the laminated is continuing machined, and the trimmed part, usually the external part, will be scraped, reutilized in the for further process, and so on. So it takes very, it's continuous for indefinite distance, different from what we have seen with the previous step. Then we have another process, is the nibbing. Nibbing is an operation of cutting sheet material according to an irregular contour. It is carried out by a cylindrical punch of small diameter equipped with a rapid alternative vertical movement. The sheet rests on a die that has a hole with a diameter of slightly more than the punch. So here we have this punch that is in very fast speed, have this continuous punch on the sheet, is and in the opposite side there is a die with the hole of the dimension comparable with our punching, and all this equipment is moved with a specific shape that we need, could be mechanical or by CNC method, and we cut with a regular surface with the special shape that we need for particular application.

Then we have the Cantor machine used for cutting several overlapping sheets according to a template. The cutting takes place with the cutter placed in rotation at very high speed. This is an application used for airplane production. So they receive a certain quantity of aluminium sheet. They take the number that they need, 2, 10 different pieces, put one to each other, compress, maintain the closed, and with this machine that is like a milling machine, they make this cutting with a different shape. You have to think for the plane application that the sheet that we put on the plane depends on the body or in the wings are not rectangular, but they have to adapt to a not a plane surface. So the surface have a very little detail that must be reproduced in very good with very good clearance, very close, because we have at the end to put all together this sheet. So it's very faster and easy way. It could be easier to change the shape of the figure by changing the program of the movement of our cutting machine. So some review question from this section. The cutting blade section for sheet metal has orthogonal edge. What is the peculiarity of guillotine shear? With what type of blade it is possible to perform an indefinite straight cut? Now let's see shearing and punching. Machine and equipment are the same, and the process consists of detaching a portion of metal sheet according to a contour corresponding to the section of the punch tool. The difference is shearing. The product is the part detached from the sheet. Punching. The detached part is the scrape, while the finished is the punched sheet metal. So let's stay on the slide and see the two drawings are the same, but as you can see in the shearing, the product is in the bottom, so the top is the scrape. In the punching, same. Is the opposite way. So the product with is the top and the bottom is a scrape. What are the different? With shearing, we could obtain a circular element that we could use for pens on other elements. A different shape that will be further deformed. You have to see the rod sink, for example. You have to cut the in circular, triangular, quadrangular. This is the sheet that we put paint, drawing, we have our rod sinks. In punching, example of punching, you have to think of the rear part of our PC, on PC, that we will find some hole, some different shape for the parallel port, VGA, USB, so are different shape for different port. So the product is the sheet, and the scrape are the material that is eliminated in order to create the hole that we need for the application, cooling, and so on.

The severing takes place by the pressure of the punch against the sheet resting on the die. So, what do we have here? Punch, the sheet, and at the end, this cutting and deformation with the production of this element detached from the first one. The die as a whole according to the contour of the hole made on the metal sheet. So, first point, the dimension of the hole, of the hole, depending from the dimension of the hole that we have on the die and not on the punching. The die has a draft angle between 1 and 2%. Between punch and die, there is a clearance between 5 and 12% of the thickness of the sheet. The clearance is achieved by reducing the diameter of the punch. So, we need a certain area between the two elements, because as we can see, we need for the deformation of the material, and we have to reduce something. The better way that is seen in the process is the better to reduce the diameter of the puncher, because the material, the shape, is being driven by the dimension of the hole that we have on the die. Shearing phases, the compression, the fracton line formation, and detachment of the product. Let's see, stay on the slide and see the drawing. So, the first part, the punching starts to touch and have the first elastic deformation of the sheet. So till now we don't have break, so there is elastic deformation. Then, after some further movements, we start to have breaks of the material from the edge of the die and from the edge of the punching. Then at the end we have the completely detached of the material. As we can see here in the focus rectangle, we can see that we have a different shape of the cutted surface. The cutted surface is this one. We have to concentrate. This is the cutting area. So we have a smooth surface burnished that is starting from the first elastic and plastic deformation. So after we start in the smooth surface the cutting line, so the fracture line, then the material it's break during to the stress, so we have a very strong breaks, so we have this rough surface and the burr due to the elastic deformation. So, elastic deformation start with the cutting line, fracture line that start to cut the material, and then the breaks due to the compression of the punching. Metal behavior. Metal detachment, the percentage of penetration of the punch in which the fracture starts depends on the material. Elastic return of sheet material and the removed piece. The sheet will tend to adhere on the punch while the product will tend to adhere on a die. So we start with the elastic deformation. Then we have the plastic deformation and the cut. But when we stop with the push, with the

force the material we give against the return deformation due to the elastic deformation that we have that where we start. So there is this tendency of the material already cutted, the sheet, to adherence to the punch, and the material detachment to increase, a very little increase of the dimension, and the risk to attach to the die. So for this case are designed some angle, some rake angle, in order to avoid the blocks on the material inside the die. Calculation of punching stress. Calculate tau, the resistance of the material to cutting, the necessary force will be equal F equal tau per S. But what is S? S is the shared section that is worth the product between the thickness of the sheet for the cutting contour, S equal S per C. As I said before, the cutting area in this case is the external surface of the material that we already cutted. So is the perimeter and the product with the product of the thickness. So it's not the area of the punching of the area of the die, the section, the crescent section, is this one. The percentage of thickness by which the punch must be penetrated before detachment is called percentage penetration, P. It follows that the lateral cutting section must be reduced real working stroke equal to the percentage of penetration, C equal S per P percentage. So at the end, they have a reduction of the area. As we have seen in the previous slide, we have a little penetration of our punching that have the elastic deformation. If we leave the punching, the material will come back in the previous situation, because we have an elastic deformation. So when we start to have the plastic deformation, we have to start to put the force. So we have to eliminate in the calculation, eliminate this percentage needed for the penetration of our punching. The value P is obtained for specific tables. So specific tables studied, made on this type of process, give us the value that we help us to evaluate the force. So some review question for this section. What is the difference between shearing and punching? What are the elements to which the cutting action is delegated? What characteristics does the edge of the removed piece have? Now let's talk about cold deformation. Processes. These include various activities that are performed cold on sheet material. So now we'll see some actions that are done on the material in cold, at say room temperature. Some deformation in order to give to the material some shape, or to in order to eliminate some defect that we have on the material due to previous process. They can be of type free, in which

which the operator manages the machine of the piece, so, but very little application from just little deformation, non-cold, like very little, so, but they could be done, or constrained when making to the press by means or shapes or dies. So we use some machine, some equipment, some tools in order to change the shape of our material. And now let's see some example. Leveling process. The previous process, especially rolling, tends to give a curvature to the sheet metal. The drawing represents an example of rolled material, cold rolled material. If we unwind, for example, aluminum sheet of 1 millimeter, 2 millimeter, or less, 0.5 millimeter, at the end we will see what I've represented on the on this drawing. You can see that the end of our sheet not stay at the level of the ground, but is a little, I can say, tilted up and so on. So, and this could be a problem. If I cut this material, I will not have a material that is completely put it on the floor. So we have some defect that could be not good from the application that I have to do with this material. So how we can do? To eliminate this defect, the sheet is passed through the roll leveling machine, which consists of two series of parallel rolled, as you can see here in the drawing. So we have one fixed roll, one fixed series of rolls, excuse me, and another series of roll that is could be moved up and down. We find the dip, the compenetration, the right compenetration of these rolls, the moving one respect to the fixed one, and this variation, this more or less deep, can put the material a series of bend in the external. So we change on the external surface from traction and compression in order to eliminate this coil set. But then we have the tension leveler process applied to recover some defect of flatness of rolled product. So, what I try to represent here in this figure, sometimes the rolled product after cutting are not easily placed on the surface. We will have some mount and valley on this surface. So we have some area that are because we have some area that are longer than other area that are shorter. So if we try to think, we have this long sheet, rolled sheet, and we cut in different in strip. We will find some strips longer and others shorter. The shorter strip will retain the longer strip, and the longer strip, they adapt to the shorter strip by creating of this valley and the mountain valley in the surface and create this type of defect. So how we can do to eliminate this defect? And the processing is this tension leveling performed as we can see in this slide.
It consists in tensing the laminate by passing it through

a series of rolls called bridle rolls with increasing speed. So the vue at the exit should be more than vue at the entry. So let's follow me on the drawing. So we have the entry speed of our material. The first bridle is has a tangential speed little big than this one. Then the material is by friction is put in tension by this increase of speed. Then after the material leaves this the bridle number one, will join the by number two that is rotating in the speed little more than the one. Then again the three little more of the two, and the fourth little more of the three. So at the end we have a view that is bigger of the V entry of 2, 3, 4%. It depends on the material, it depends on the percentage. So if we have the entry material at 100 meter per minute, we will have an exit speed of 104 meter per minute. But so what happened to the material? It happened that this is straight during this passage on this four roll. So we increase our length by increasing the length of the shorter strips in order to adapt to the longer strips. Then bending is carried out with machine that looks very much like shear with parallel blades. In this case, however, you still have a moving punch and a lower mount that take up in negative the shape of the punch that will be equal to the bending angle needed. Let's see better here in this drawing. So we have already a punch, we will have a die with some shape. So we have on the punch and on the die the shape that we need for our material. So what we done, so we have this compenetration of punching on the die, and we can see at the end we will have that the material is deformed by bend. So we don't have the flowing of the material, but simply a bend of the material. Elastic return. Once the action of the punch ceases, there will be an elastic return of the machined piece. This event depends on, so when the punch leaves the die, we have of course a little return of the material due to the elastic response of our material. So elastic deformation, the plastic deformation, there is the elastic that come back at the end of the tension. It depends by the type of material processed, from the type of bending implemented, from the pressure applied, from the bend radius, from the deformation rate. So we can move in both directions, or we can increase the bend angle that we need in order to have the bend angle that we needed, or evaluate the elastic deformation in order to have at the end the required angle. Bending. This is an operation by which a flat sheet is bent to form a cylinder. The operation is carried out with a machine called calendar or bending machine, consists of three or four horizontal axis
rolled.

The radius of the curvature of the sheet is obtained by controlling to the position of the two sides roll. So we can see on the figure, the machine is very simple. So we could have one or two rolls. These two rolls have the aim to drive our

to make some big container or big tank. You can see round and around this very big tank, for example, refinery for oil and so on. So we make sometimes not completely the circular element, but sometimes part of the element that will be joined by welding on the shop floor, on the area where it is obtained. We have to think that sometimes we are talking about very, very big tank. Deep drawing press operation. It's a cold forming operation of sheet metal. Through this process, for a flat sheet, is obtained by plastic deformation object having deep cavities or complicated shape, box or cup. This is used for a particular application that are for particular shape that could be difficult to obtain with other process. The process consists of forcing the position of sheet metal to adapt to the shape of a punch activated by a press. So we have this equipment based on a die, the black holder that maintain our sheet in the position, and the deep drawing punch. And from this, we will obtain this shape. And let's see some important point. Geometric feature. For the material to flow between punch and matrix, a clearance is necessary, G, more than 10% of the machined thickness. So we need a deformation, a complete deformation of my material in order to obtain the plane sheet, a three-dimensional sheet. So what we need, a flow of material in order to perform at the end the shape that I need. Both the punch and the die have a large fitting radius to reduce localized stress. In this case, I don't have to cut. The cut of the material is a defect, so I need a very the radius, large fitting radius, in order to have this flowing of material. The steps. At the contact between the sheet and the punch, there is a first bending phase with subsequent straightening of the edge. Subsequently, the material flow from the black holder into the die. So these are the phases. So let's see on the drawing. So positioning, start of deformation, so the material start to flow from here to bottom and from here in the left and right. So by increasing of this one, increasing the flow till at the end when we have directly that the movement of the punch inside the die and have in order to obtain the surface that also the shape that we need. So, some review question. What is the purpose of the leveling processing? What does the tension level process consist of? How is sheet metal bending carried out? In deep drawing press process, how many clearance is provided between punch and die? Now, let's see a summary of the review question that we have already seen in this lesson. The cutting blade section for sheet metal has orthogonal edge. What is the peculiarity of guillotine shear? With what
type of blade it is possible to

Form an indefinite straight cut. What is the difference between sharing and punching? What are the elements to which the cutting action is delegated? What characteristics does the edge of a removed piece have? What is the purpose of the leveling process? What does the tension leveling process consist of? How is sheet metal bending carried out? A deep drawing press process. How many clearance is provided between punch and die? So, we are at the end of this lesson. So I remember to you that further material will be found on the webpage of our course. So thank you and bye.